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If God said it, that settles it.

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1: Hey, I'm Tamaya J. Welcome back to Never Miss a Beat. All right, the night doesn't last forever. Joy is already on the way. Psalms chapter 30, verse 5 says, "For his anger lasts only a moment, but his favor lasts a lifetime. Weeping may last through the night, but joy comes in the morning." Get into your word. We got some more great music on the way right here on Never Miss a Beat.
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3: This is Edgar Rutten. Proverbs 31 verses 8 through 9 tells us, "Speak up for those who cannot speak for themselves, for the rights of all who are destitute. Speak up and judge fairly. Defend the rights of the poor and needy." Poor people often do not have the resources and connections to successfully speak for themselves, which is why they are often targeted for traffic stops, illegal searches, and sometimes accused of crimes that police know they did not commit. It is the responsibility of those of us with voices to speak up for them and defend the rights of the poor and needy, especially if you call yourself a Christian. I'll speak more about this tomorrow. I'm Ed Gray, author of the book 40 Days to a Life of Gold. Plant today's thought in the garden of your mind and let your consciousness grow with it.
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1: This is Mommy Moments with the Glamazon Mom.
2: Sometimes no amount of overprotection can shield our kids from negative influences. So what should we do if we feel like they're getting in with the wrong crowd? Try talking to your kids about bad behavior before it becomes an issue. And be sure to set boundaries. Talk them through the hows and the whys those boundaries have been set. Always keep open lines of communication and don't be afraid to have those hard discussions about drugs and promiscuity. Even if you're not having those discussions with them, someone is, and it's better that information comes from you. Start with these suggestions early, and hopefully your kids will be more likely and better equipped to resist peer pressure and the pressure to participate in dangerous, life-altering behaviors early. I'm Ebony Funderburk, your Glamazon Mom. Hang in there and stay fabulous, honey.
1: That's a mommy moment. Be a Glamazon Mom. You're on Facebook? Like our fan page at Glamazon Moms. And remember, not all superheroes wear capes. Glamazon Mom.
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here. Welcome back to Dottie's Praise House. I'm your host, Dottie Peoples. And oh, we've been having a good time up in Dottie's Praise House today. But we're going to keep it moving. Y'all know I like to play the music instead of a whole lot of talking. We're going to call on Tasha Cobbs Leonard, Church. And right after her, Hendrix Brown, Run to You, right here on Dottie's Praise House. Whoa.

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I got a chance to go out in the world and become a millionaire." 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You're 21 years old now, and I can't stop you from going rock and roll." And that young man went on and signed a contract. 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
6: We are finally starting to learn more things we can do to keep our brain sharp as we age. A lot of people think crossword puzzles or Sudoku might do the trick, but the science doesn't really bear that out. What one recent study found, though, was that a certain type of brain training seems to have a significant impact on cognition as we get older. It wasn't memory or even problem-solving tasks that moved the needle. It was an interactive computerized game that tested the ability to recognize two separate images in faster and faster sequences. It's what we call a task of divided attention, in which you don't have a conscious

Nobody gets an easy ride. We all have a cross to bear. But there's wisdom in the fire, and every moment is an opportunity. Embrace the journey.

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1: It's positive and inspirational music inside the Tracy Morgan Show. I'm Tracy. On the way, it's the worship song of the day. And as we continue to move through the month of May, we want to recognize Military Appreciation Month. Let me first say thank you so much for your service. Today, we send in love, honor, and gratitude to every man and woman who has served and continues to serve our country, to our active duty military veterans, military spouses, and families. I've got to say thank you so much. Thank you for the sacrifices that

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Hello and welcome to a Wednesday. You're on board the Cedric Bailey Radio Show, and I am so excited to have you on board listening to the best in gospel music. We kicked it off this hour on this Wednesday with Tasha Cobb-Leonard. The name of that song is entitled Do It Anyway. Well, it is a Bible study Wednesday. We'll be checking in with our Bible study teacher, Brother Sparks, here in the next hour. Meanwhile, got music on the way from Jacqueline Carr, Jehovah Jireh. We'll hear from Zacardi Cortez, Oh How I Love You. But right now, Lord, I Love You. This is Nia Allen.

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1: Gospel music at its best, straight from the request line, 888-474-9990. Just heard the sounds of Donnie Peoples, You Love Me, and also Snoop Dogg, Charlie Wilson, One More Day, and Anthony Brown, and Group Therapy, and Help. Well, our midweek motivation is just a theme of encouragement to keep moving forward even when progress feels slow. That means you got to stay positive. You got to encourage yourself. I know it's very tough out there. You might be dealing with finances, dealing with health issues, but success isn't always a speed. Sometimes it's about consistency, and every positive step you take today is preparing you for something greater for tomorrow. Our scripture again, I love this one, Galatians 6:9. Let us not become weary in doing good, for at the proper time we will reap a harvest if we do not give up. Brother Sparks is coming up, so stay with
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2: 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When you do, please let me know. Slip in a little note. It doesn't have to be more than a sentence or two, letting us know you want to join the support team so we know we can count on you. You can also do so verbally on the phone lines when you dial 888-7000-CRI. I ask you to join us to make a difference while there's yet time. Let's go back to the phone lines now. Talk to Carmen in South Dakota. Hi, Carmen.
3: Hi, Hank. How are you?
2: Good. How are you?
3: I'm doing just fine. I'm just wondering, when Jesus was being crucified, he cried out, "Father, why have you forsaken me?" And I guess I'm not sure why he would say that when he knew what was happening. He knew why he had to die. And I guess I'm just confused on that.
2: Yeah, well, you can easily imagine that Christ, who voluntarily takes on the limitations of humanity, would have had within his active consciousness a real feeling of being forsaken by the Father, because he bore in his body the sins of the world. But I think in saying all of that, we also have to remember that this does not in any way suggest an ontological separation, because we don't believe in three separate gods. We believe in one God revealed in three persons who are eternally distinct. So this is not a separation by nature or essence. And I think there's something else that should be reckoned in answering a question like this. When Jesus on the cross said, "Eli, Eli, lama sabachthani, my God, why hast thou forsaken me?" He's drawing attention not only to the first line of Psalm 22, but the entirety of Psalm 22. That is the practice of the New Testament in terms of the apostles, but certainly in terms of Jesus Christ, who is the cornerstone. And so he is drawing attention to the Old Testament and the fact that he is the fulfillment of all of the types and shadows in the Old Testament, and directly drawing our attention to one of the stars in the constellation of biblical prophecy, Psalm 22. And if you look at the entirety of Psalm 22, you recognize that he has not despised or disdained the suffering of the afflicted one. He has not hidden his face from him, but he has listened to his cry for help. So he has not forsaken. That same passage in context makes absolutely pristine, precise, and clear.
3: Okay. All right. Well, thank you very much. I appreciate it.
2: You got it. Thank you so much for your call. Back to the phone lines. We'll talk to Donnie next in California. Hi, Donnie.
4: Hi, Hank. How you doing?
2: Good.
4: Good. I was calling. I have a question about Gog and Magog. I'm not quite sure if those are literal nations? And what, if anything, do they have to do with Armageddon?
2: Well, first of all, Gog in Ezekiel 38 was the ruler of a territory called Magog. And John is using a real historical account that is emblazoned on the minds of his listeners or readers. And he is using that as an illustration of the forces of evil coming up against the people of God. So he's taking something that is emblazoned on the canvas of the consciousness of Israelites who are listening to him, and he's saying, this is an illustration of what is going to happen in this horrific evil that takes place not only by the beast, but the woman who rides the beast. So the forces of evil, both from within the Jewish ecclesiastical society and the Roman government, are going to come up against the people of God. And this is going to be a horrific event, but if you're faithful and fruitful, the torment will be short, the vindication will be eternal. That's what's going on by way of illustration.
4: Okay. All right, Hank, well, thank you very much, and I appreciate your ministry.
2: Thank you so much, Donnie. I appreciate your call. Let's go right back to the phone lines. We'll talk to Kevin next. He's listening in Kansas. Hi, Kevin.
5: Yes. My question is, it's regarding Hebrews chapter 12, and it starts in verse 16, where Esau is referred to as seeking repentance but not being able to find it. And then also, too, over in 2 Peter chapter 2, verse 20, where it talks about people escaping and then being entangled again in sin. My question is, are these references to what we would call apostates, or are these just, believers who have fallen into sin who still, by the grace of God, have the ability to repent and come to a place of fellowship with the Lord?
2: Well, when you're looking at Esau specifically, he did give up his inheritance. But in the providence of God, this has something to do with the lineage and the purpose by which we get the Savior, through a particular line, not through Esau, but through his brother, who deceived to get the inheritance, but yet God ultimately is looking at the heart. And what's going on here with the heart of Esau is he lost his inheritance, but didn't lose his ability to receive God and to have a relationship with God. That was never lost, till the moment that he died. But the writer of Hebrews, he's holding the magnifying glass up to the Old Testament, and looking through that magnifying glass, we recognize under inspiration that Esau was godless, which is to say, of his volition, he is turning away not only an inheritance, but turning away from a living relationship with the Lord. And so the magnifying glass of the writer of Hebrews is squarely fixed on what happened in the Old Testament. By reading the Old Testament, you couldn't know this, but under inspiration, you can know this. So it's not only giving up a relationship with God, it's also giving up an inheritance. Why? Because he thought the things of this world were far more significant than eternal verities. So this is an ultimate glimpse through the magnifying glass of the New Testament into the heart of Esau. We could never make that statement. We couldn't make that statement about Judas, because we look at the outward appearance, God looks at the heart. But Jesus told us that Judas was a devil. He looked beyond the externalities that we would look at and saw the heart of the matter.
5: I see. Okay, and what about the Second Peter, where it says that the people have, barely escaped, and that it would be better for them to have never known the righteous way than to reject the command to live a holy life? What is that an image of?
2: Yeah, well, it's a great image and a very appropriate New Testament image of people who know they escape the law, they escape unrighteousness, they escape the evil of the world through a knowledge of Jesus Christ, but then turn away from it. Which is to say, they are turning away from something they see and know about, and this, in my mind, is very analogous to what Satan does. In essence, he knows who Jesus Christ is. He agrees that Jesus Christ is the Savior of the world, and yet he is opposed to Jesus Christ. So he tasted the fruit, but turned away from it. The fruit of the tree of life, turned away from it, and therefore, with requisite knowledge, is forever separated from the love and grace of God. And there are people that do that same thing, following Satan as their Lord, as opposed to following the Savior as their Lord.
5: Okay, so it's never a picture of love. The reason I ask is because those hit close to home for me, because I had just, like a fool, went back to my old sin about 5 years ago, and things got worse than what they had ever been before I was even a believer, and slowly God had begun to draw me out of that, and to where now my whole heart's desire and will is to follow God, but I still deal with a lot of, you know, carrying the baggage from, how could you do that, you idiot? You know, look what you knew the truth and you still chose to sin. But my heart, I want to obey God, and I feel like sometimes I'm stuck because I can't go back and change some of the twisted things I did. And so that's why I asked, because it hit close to home for me.
2: Well, it's a good question, and you couldn't have said it any better, so I'm going to leave it at that. Just to encourage you, if you realize you're a sinner, repent of your sin, and receive Jesus Christ, you are His and He is yours, not only in time, but also in eternity. We're out of time for this edition of the Bible Answer Man broadcast. Look forward to seeing you right here tomorrow with more of the show.
6: 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The number of wolves surrounding the Christian flock is growing, and they relish nothing more than docile sheep utterly incapable of defending themselves. From militant secularists at home to militant Islamists abroad, the assaults on biblical Christianity are growing dangerously. 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

men and here, we were the members in the church. And let me tell you something. It's hard to come in contact with Jesus and still be the same. I don't care who you are. I don't care. You can be the chiefest of sinners. You will never be the same.

she looked out there and saw me, shouting and dancing all over the backyard, tears running down my face. It's just a magpie! Mama looked out there and she said, she ain't playing.